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0: In the theater world, the title of Shakespeare's Scottish play is often withheld out of superstition. Some people fear that saying the name out loud will invoke a centuries-old curse. But since our venue is a concert hall, I think it's safe to say we just heard Macbeth, a symphonic poem by Richard Strauss. James Gaffigan conducted the North German Radio Elbphilharmonie, a concert at the Elbphilharmonie in Hamburg, Germany. In a moment, everybody's doing the locomotion. 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
0: Composer Viet Quang says he was mulling over concept ideas for a new chamber piece when his mom showed him one of his dad's patents. His dad, you see, was a former physicist. And Viet Quang said, reading the abstract reminded me why I chose not to pursue his path. Y'all ready? Buckle up now. A conical scan radar system, 10, provides return pulses, 30, to an AD converter, 38, from which a shaped pulse train is received and stored in a first-in, first-out memory, 40. The stored pulse train is then passed
3: Viet Quang said, though I had absolutely no idea what any of this meant, the phrase pulse train struck me as a possible title for the piece. He later learned that a pulse train has a shape in terms of its waveform, it has very sharp, nearly square changes in contour. He'd already drafted 3 separate sketches for the new piece, and the concept of a pulse train with abrupt changes allowed him to put those sketches together. They're melodically, thematically different, but they all exist within the same tempo. Here's Pulse Train by Viet Quang, from a concert presented by the ensemble Rocco called Voices of Vietnam. This performance from the Asia Society Building in Houston, Texas.

0: The Overture and Orchestral Suite La Bizarre by Georg Telemann. The Atlanta Baroque Orchestra gave that performance at the Cathedral of St. Philip in Atlanta. The Atlanta Baroque Orchestra is made up of a small core group of musicians from the Atlanta area, with guest artists from across the U.S. supplementing that tight-knit group. They are a conductorless ensemble proudly performing as one organism that is, in their words, suggestively steered by their lead violinist, Julie Andrzejewski. She's been steering the ensemble as artistic director for 14 years now. So glad to feature the Atlanta Baroque Orchestra here on PT. 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I'm Valerie Kaler. 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
0: Composer Ferruccio Busoni said that Claude Debussy's Prelude to the Afternoon of a Faun was like a beautiful sunset. It fades as one looks at it. That reminds me of the first time I saw a pointillist painting. Tens of thousands of dots don't make a lot of sense if you stare at them from an inch away. But as you back up a little bit, the painting comes into focus. Which is not to say that Debussy's music doesn't make sense if you look at it too closely, just that it's ephemeral and gossamer. From APM American Public Media, this is Performance Today. I'm Valerie Kaler. On the way, Debussy's beautifully blurry portrait of a forest creature dreaming. In 1915, aghast at the fresh horrors of trench warfare and mechanized battle, Claude Debussy wrote the music we're about to hear, in white and black, ostensibly about the keys of the piano, but also a nod to the beauty that comes from opposites united

0: cellist Dorothy Lawson, a founding member of the genre-bending string quartet Ethel, made that arrangement of Song for a Friend by legendary bassist Ron Carter. Lawson was one of four cellos in his jazz combo, the Ron Carter Nonet, and the original version of the tune we just heard was written for that cello quartet. Dorothy Lawson and the rest of her band, Ethel, played that arrangement at a Carnegie Hall party in March of 2025, celebrating Ron Carter's 85th birthday. The rendition we just heard was from last fall's annual The Village Trip Festival, from a performance at St. John's in the Village in New York City. In a moment, in your dreams, Goat Boy. This is Performance Today from APM.
1: Simona Dinerstein is an American pianist with a distinctive musical voice. The Washington Post has called her an artist of strikingly original ideas and irrefutable integrity. 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
2: 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I'm Chris Wing. 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
0: It always makes me smile to watch a cat or a dog fall into a deep sleep. The first thing they do, often, is start running. Paws twitching, breath coming in those cute little snortles. I wonder what they dream about. You think cats have flying dreams? Do old dogs dream they're back in obedience school and it's final exam time? Okay, so we'll never know. But it is nice to imagine their dreams are rewarding places, where the couches are yours for the shredding, and the land flows with liver and cream, where the mailmen are slow, and you never run out of expensive shoes to chew on. Paradise for critters. Maybe it's a place where an obnoxious, homely fawn can eat grapes under the shade trees with gorgeous nymphs who'd otherwise run from him in horror. A hard afternoon of chasing and scaring those gals gives way to a delirious dream wherein they finally stop running. Claude Debussy's Prelude to the Afternoon of a Fawn.

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1: Simona Dinerstein is an American pianist with a distinctive musical voice. 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

A little Ginastera for you there on WMHT's Argentinian Dance No. 2, played by Ryan Brown. It's a giant of a piano concerto next on WMHT by a giant of a man, Anton Rubinstein, the pianist and director of the St. Petersburg Conservatoire. Truly, he was enormous. Apparently, even just his little finger was as big as your thumb. We're going to hear the opening of Rubinstein's Piano Concerto No. 4, 1864, and a cellist as pianist with Tone, the orchestra now.

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0: The opening movement from the Piano Concerto No. 4 in D minor, 1864, by Anton Rubinstein, the pianist and director of the St. Petersburg Conservatoire. That was one of Rachmaninoff's favorites to play in concert. That performance from pianist Anna Scherlest, with Nemiyavi conducting Tone, the orchestra now.
1: The stepdaughter of Johann Strauss Jr. once asked Johannes Brahms to autograph her fan. He obliged by writing a few notes of the Blue Danube Waltz, followed by the words, "Unfortunately, not by Johannes Brahms." 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

It's a violin serenade next on WMHT by Max Bruch, 1899. The violin was his favourite instrument. Four movements here, performed by the Leipzig Van House Orchestra.

Max Brooks' lovely Serenade of 1899, performed there by the principal violin of the Leipzig Gewandhaus Orchestra, Kurt Masur conducting.

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continuing with movie music next on WMHT by Alexandre Desplat, the French film composer. 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

0: The River Waltz from The Painted Veil of 2006, based on the Somerset Maugham novel about cholera in Shanghai, played there on WMHT by the composer Alexandre Desplat with Long Long on piano.
1: During the week, the program I usually listen to without fail is Box Lunch. 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
0: Jean-Yves Thibaudet plays Chopin now on WMHT, the fearsome G minor ballad number 1.

Who else but Frédéric Chopin? That was the Chopin Ballade No. 1 in G minor, played on WMHT by French pianist Jean-Yves Thibaudet.

0: Wolfgang Amadeus Mozart, the divine Mozart for you there on WMHT. This slow movement from his C minor piano concerto number 24, Kerschel 491. Ivan Morovitz was the pianist with Neville Mariner conducting the Academy of St. Martin in the Fields.
1: His talent was unmatched and his creativity seemed to flow effortlessly, breaking rules and making way for bright, beautiful, and emotional works. Generations later, Dvorak would call his music Sweet Sunshine. I'm Mary Darcy, and I'll bring you a daily dose of that sweet sunshine with your Vitamin M, your 9 o'clock Mozart, every weekday at 9 o'clock sharp, right here on WMHT.
2: There's a movement in and out of different pieces, types of music, from Baroque to Copland to very unusual pieces at times, Massenet even. And yet what's running through it is this continuity of sound that registers with me from my childhood, and I can't live without it. My name is Regina Clark, and I'm from Rhinebeck, New York.
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3: Here's a work called Arcora, by Anna Thorvaldsdottir. Eva Ollikainen leads the Iceland Symphony Orchestra with the composer herself playing cello.

0: Arcora by Anna Thorvaldsdottir. That was Thorvaldsdottir herself, the cellist with the Iceland Symphony Orchestra, led by Eva Ollikainen. 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
1: It's the father of the symphony, next on WMHT, Franz Joseph Haydn, and the opening of one of his most famous, the Surprise, number 94 in G major, Barry Wordsworth conducts.

A Haydn symphony opening for you there on WMHT. Franz Joseph Haydn from his symphony number 94 in G. Barry Wordsworth there conducting Cappella Istropolitana.

0: The lovely air, transposed sometimes as Air on the G-String by Johann Sebastian Bach from his orchestral suite, number 3. Yaroslav Dvorak there, no relation to the composer, conducting Capelle Istropolitana.
1: The young musician walked nearly 20 miles to see a performance of Verdi's Aida. By the end of the show, he had made up his mind to compose opera. Today, two of his works are the top most performed in North America, and many of the others are beloved. His name, Giacomo Puccini. 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

It's a Schubert masterpiece for piano next on WMHT. This brings to mind what Alfred Brendel, the pianist, said about Schubert. He likes to move at the edge of the precipice and does so with the assurance of a sleepwalker. Sleepwalking and muscular, the famous Wanderer fantasy in C, played here by Maurizio Pollini.

0: 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That's one of the most difficult things ever composed. The Wanderer Fantasy in C.
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ending on that famous little Träumerei, Dreaming. Before that, to Foreign Lands and People. That was Ashkenazi playing Schumann on WMHT, the two most famous scenes from childhood.

Johnny and Joe had a band, one of the best of the 60s, the 1860s. Joe was the leader. Johnny became his assistant. But arguments came over whose music they were going to play and how things were going to work. At the end of five tumultuous years, they split. Johnny, or Johann Strauss Sr., well, he formed his own band. Joe was Joseph Lanner, who continued to play with his orchestra. The two great talents were now forever enemies. Great music of Joseph Lanner, Johann Strauss Sr., and all your other favorites and the stories behind it, 24/7 at your Classical Companion, 89.1 WMHT-FM Schenectady, 88.7 WRHV-FM Poughkeepsie, WMHT-HD, and streaming online at classicalwmht.org.

the great Wynton Marsalis there on trumpet playing Alan Hofharnas's little Prayer of St. Gregory, 1946, with Anthony Newman on the organ. It's one of those wonderful Strauss, Richard Strauss tone poems next on WMHT. Don Quixote of 1897, inspired by the great Cervantes novel. Of course, all the famous scenes in here, including the battle with a flock of sheep, tilting at windmills. Leonard Slatkin conducts.

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0: Don Quixote coming to his senses, only at his death, regretting his infatuation with fantasy novels. Richard Strauss's great Don Quixote of 1897, featuring cellist Janos Starke in that performance on WMHT, with Leonard Slatkin conducting the Bavarian Radio Symphony.
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That's a Boccherini guitar quintet for you on WMHT, number 6 in a G major, performed by the Boccherini guitar quintet experts Kazuhito Yamashita on guitar with the Tokyo String Quartet.

0: If you've ever left your phone in an Uber, you might have some understanding of how Tchaikovsky felt after his carriage ride to Moscow. In an effort to score a ride, he and his brother told a postmaster that he was a Russian prince and gentleman of the emperor's bedchamber. So the postmaster let them ride along with him. But as he settled into his hotel at their first stop, he realized his luggage, which included sketches for his second symphony, was missing. He was afraid the postmaster had opened it to learn the truth, so he sent someone to get it. But the postmaster would only release the luggage to the prince himself. 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
1: Did you know that the right young musician can make a trombone sound chocolatey? 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
2: Peter was recovering from the disastrous failure of his marriage. 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The marriage was a sham anyway, but in 1878, he still wasn't able to live openly as a gay man. He was resting in Switzerland and composed a deeply emotional work. The work became a staple of the violin repertoire, but at the time, one critic called it odorously Russian, claiming it brought audiences face to face with the revolting thought that music can exist, which stinks to the ear. Well, nobody remembers the critic, but people have been enjoying Tchaikovsky's violin concerto for generations. 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
0: And so, coming up next on WMHT, it's Robert Schumann, newly married to young Clara in 1841, full of the joys of spring, writing his first symphony, No. 1, rhapsodizing to the conductor about the world turning green, perhaps with a butterfly hovering in the air. And the very first trumpet entrance I want to sound as if it came on high like a summons to awakening. Schumann's Spring Symphony, John Elliott Gardiner conducts.

0: Symphony No. 1 in B-flat of 1841, the year he got married, by Robert Schumann, his Spring Symphony, in that performance on WMHT from Don Elliott Gardner and his Revolutionary and Romantic Orchestra.
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0: It's one of the most famous scenes from the movie Fantasia, next on WMHT. I think that's where a large part of the world's population will first have encountered this. The Sorcerer's Apprentice by Paul Dukas.

0: The Sorcerer's Apprentice by Paul Dukas, forever conjuring up scenes of Mickey Mouse and the Sorcerer and the Brooms for most of us. Urban Kostal in that recording on WMHT conducting the Disney Studio Orchestra.
1: Sure, these days everyone knows Johann Sebastian Bach, right? And of course his sons Carl and Johann Christian come to mind. You might even pull the names Wilhelm Friedemann and Johann Christoph Friedrich out of your memory banks. Great musicians, maybe not as famous as their dad or some of their brothers. But the Bach family tree was ripe with talent even before Johann Sebastian. The most famous pre-Johann Sebastian Bach was an older cousin, Johann Christoph. J.S. described him as the profound composer. 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
0: It's a famous recording of Brahms, one of the cello sonatas, next on WMHT by Jacqueline Dupré, just 23 years old when she made this, and only 3 years of performing left in her before she was so tragically struck down by multiple sclerosis, eventually died in 1982 after many years of disability at the age of just 42. Recorded here in the opening of the Brahms Cello Sonata No. 1 with her husband Daniel Barenboim on piano, a recording made in the summer of 1968.

The classical WMHT stream is made possible by you and by Godfrey Financial Associates, a fiduciary woman-owned wealth management firm.

Cellist Jacqueline Dupre playing Brahms, the opening of the Cello Sonata No. 1 in E minor, with her husband, Daniel Barenboim, recorded in the Abbey Road Studios in London in the summer of 1968. It's one of the lost songs of St Kilda next on WMHT, so evocative the title, in James McMillan's version here with the Scottish Festival Orchestra.

0: one of the lost songs of St Kilda there on WMHT, so remote that it was finally evacuated of its remaining people in 1930. James McMillan in that recording, also conducting the Scottish Festival Orchestra.
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1: First, though, something to make you move. From On the Town, here are three dance episodes by Leonard Bernstein.

On the Town was Leonard Bernstein's first Broadway show, has its roots in Bernstein's ballet, Fancy Free. Set of dances from the Broadway show right there. Three dance episodes from Bernstein's On the Town. And the composer was the conductor leading the Israel Philharmonic here on WMHT.

Here's Gerald Finzi harking back to Greek pastorals next in the music on WMH2. Appropriate, Gerald Finzi himself retiring to the English countryside to become an apple grower. Martin Jones is the pianist here in Finzi's Eclogue.

0: 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Simona Dinerstein is an American pianist with a distinctive musical voice. The Washington Post has called her an artist of strikingly original ideas and irrefutable integrity. 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

written for the 1830 Carnival in Venice at La Fenice, and that was the overture to Bellini's Capulets and Montagues. Riccardo Muti in that recording on WMHT, conducting the Covent Garden Royal Opera House Orchestra.

0: Little Bernard lived in a small town in 18th century Finland, and as far as he could tell, there was only one person in that town with any interest in music, a shop assistant who played the flute after hours. One evening, little Bernard lingered to listen, too long for his parents, who had been searching for him. They scolded him, but he returned the next evening. Eventually, Bernard taught himself the clarinet and joined a military band. Bernard Henrik Krusell would go on to become one of the greatest composers Finland has ever known. 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

0: Ascension for clarinet and strings by Ahmed Alabaka on your classical companion WMHT. That was clarinetist Carol Dachnal and the Janacek Philharmonic Orchestra, all led by Robert Krusik.
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0: Music from Golden Age Venice there on WMHT. Antonio Vivaldi's Concerto, the Ruom 159, in a Venetian performance from I Musici.
1: May 18th is Victoria Day, Canada's official celebration of Britain's kings and queens, dating back to the reign of Queen Victoria, whose birthday was in May. Canada has many wonderful musical ensembles, and you will hear some of the best of them on Sunday Baroque this weekend.
2: Sunday, beginning at 7 a.m. One Viennese critic called the First Symphony of Beethoven a masterpiece that does equal honor to Beethoven's inventiveness and his musical knowledge. It can justly be placed next to Mozart and Haydn. Here is the First Symphony of Beethoven, the Symphony in C, Opus 21. 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

0: The Symphony No. 1 in C major, Opus 21 by Beethoven, Yannick Nezet-Séguin, and the Chamber Orchestra of Europe from the turn of the 19th century, 1799 to 1800, the symphony would never be the same. 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

The lovely slow movement from the Grieg Piano Concerto, still in his early 20s when he wrote that. He had to take it to Franz Liszt to ask him if it was any good. That performance on WMHT from Leif Ove Arnsnes on piano with a Bergen Norway Philharmonic under the baton of Dmitri Kirilenko.

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Sometimes it's hard to find the right words to define a feeling. Arturo Toscanini was having a hard time describing to the orchestra the feeling he wanted to convey in this piece, Claude Debussy's symphonic suite, La Mer. Suddenly, Toscanini had an idea. He pulled a silk handkerchief out of his pocket and threw it up in the air. As it wafted down and fell softly to the floor, he said, "Play it like that." And that's why he was Toscanini. Great music and the stories behind it 24/7 at your classical

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1: Here's François Boieldieu next in the music, the French composer of harp concerto fame, but wrote so much else. We're going to hear the overture to his Dame Blanche of 1825.

François Boieldieu was reading Walter Scott when he wrote that, all the rage at the time in Europe. The Overture to La Dame Blanche, the White Lady of 1825, and that recording from Paul Paré and the Detroit Symphony Orchestra. It's Alexander Campbell Mackenzie's tribute to his Scottish heritage next on WMHT, his Pibroch Suite of 1889, referring to the little Scottish bagpipes, the Pibroch, played here by Rachel Barton Pine with the Scottish Chamber Orchestra.

0: Rachel Barton Pine on violin there, playing the Pibroch Suite of 1889 by Alexander Campbell Mackenzie, the Scottish composer. That's Sir Alexander Campbell Mackenzie, with Alexander Platt there conducting the Scottish Chamber Orchestra.
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2: It's been incredibly popular forever, right? You've heard it at weddings and in films. It feels like it's always just been around. But Johann Pachelbel's 1680 work languished in obscurity for centuries until it was revived in the 1970s. I'm Mary Darcy, and this hour on WMHT, we will hear the now-beloved Canon and Gig in D from Johann Pachelbel. That's coming up right after the news from the folks at NPR, which is next on WMHT.

Pachelbel's Canon and Gigue in D, a work that disappeared for centuries. The first recording wasn't made until 1940. I can't imagine never having heard that, but centuries of people didn't. Christopher Hogwood led the Academy of Ancient Music on listener-supported WMHT. In 1842, Robert and Clara Schumann did a deep dive into chamber music. And during that year, Robert Schumann composed three string quartets, a piano trio, a piano quartet, and his first piano quintet. Mary Darcy with you, your classical companion here at WMHT, with the opening movement now from Schumann's piano quintet in E-flat. Enjoy.

0: The Bozar Trio with Dolph Bedelheim on violin and Samuel Rhodes on viola performing the opening movement of Robert Schumann's Piano Quintet in E-flat. Music of Bach on the way later this hour here on WMHT, a guitar version of his violin partita. And Klaus Makala leads the Oslo Philharmonic in music of his countryman Jean Sibelius. Hope you can stay tuned.
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Pavel Yerby and the Bremen Chamber Orchestra with soloist Hilary Hahn performing the Violin Concerto No. 4 in D minor of 19th century Belgian violinist and composer Henri Vieuxtemps. Hilary Hahn returns in our next hour here at WMHT with music of Beethoven. Right now, though, a bit of Bach for you, a violin partita, but without the violin. It's performed instead here by guitarist Jason Vio, the Violin Partita No. 3 in E.

guitarist Jason Vio with music of Johann Sebastian Bach, the violin partita number 3 in E, BWV 1006, on listener-supported WMHT. The opening movement for you now of the next-to-last symphony of Jean Sibelius, something he referred to as cold spring water compared to the cocktails of the day. Klaus Mäkelä leads the Oslo Philharmonic in the opening movement of Sibelius's Symphony No. 6 in D minor.

0: The opening movement of the Symphony No. 6 in D minor, Opus 104 of Jean Sibelius. Klaus Mäkelä led the Oslo Philharmonic. Hilary Hahn plays Beethoven in the next hour, and I have queued up a Pulitzer Prize-winning ballet from Aaron Copland. First, we'll check in on the news from NPR. That's coming up in just a moment here on WMHT.
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3: Live from NPR News in Washington, I'm Corva Coleman. Chinese President Xi Jinping is hosting President Trump at a state banquet in Beijing right now. This follows a day of talks. The dinner began with toasts and remarks. President Xi is heard here through an interpreter.
4: Today, President Trump and I had in-depth exchanges on China-U.S. relations and international and regional dynamics. We both believe that the China-U.S. relationship is the most important bilateral relationship in the world. We must make it work and never mess it up. Both China and the United States stand to gain from cooperation and lose from confrontation.
3: President Trump has now officially invited President Xi to visit the United States in late September. The U.S. and China have put out statements summarizing the leaders' talks. As NPR's Tamara Keith reports, both nations are sticking to the script.
5: The Chinese summary of the talks says Chinese President Xi Jinping pressed Trump on the issue of Taiwan, a self-governed island nation China claims as its own, saying if it isn't handled well, there could be clashes and even conflicts that put the entire U.S.-China relationship in jeopardy. The U.S. statement about the talks doesn't even mention Taiwan. It describes the meeting as good and says the leaders discussed ways to enhance economic cooperation. It also says the two sides agreed the Strait of Hormuz should be open and Iran shouldn't charge a toll for the passage of ships. This is not a new position. Tamara Keith, NPR News, Beijing.
3: Russia pounded Ukraine with hundreds of drones and missiles overnight. Five people have been killed, including a newborn. NPR's Joanna Kakissis reports from Kyiv. The attack comes as peace negotiations have stalled.
6: We heard these explosions for hours near NPR's bureau in Kyiv. The Russian attack started fires around the city and destroyed an apartment building, trapping residents under the rubble. Ukraine's Air Force said Russia used 675 drones and 56 missiles in the attack, which mostly targeted Kyiv. Ukrainian forces were able to shoot down most of the drones and about half of the missiles. As peace talks have stalled, Ukraine has also attacked Russia, targeting Russian oil infrastructure with long-range drone strikes in an attempt to weaken Russia's war machine. Joanna Kakissis, NPR News, Kyiv.
3: Separately, Ukrainian President Volodymyr Zelensky says Russia used drones to attack a United Nations vehicle twice today. He says the chief of the UN's Office for the Coordination of Humanitarian Affairs was riding in the vehicle. No injuries are reported. But Zelensky insists Russia knew who it was attacking. You're listening to NPR. In Nebraska, a close Democratic primary election in the Omaha area has been called. Activist Denise Powell beat a crowded Democratic field. The race was too tight to call immediately. She'll face Republican Brinker Harding, who has been endorsed by President Trump. New research finds gut bacteria that can be taken as a daily supplement can help with weight loss. That's according to a study published this week in the journal Nature. NPR's Will Stone has more.
7: It's a species of bacteria called Acromantia mucinophila, and it's captured scientific interest because people with obesity and type 2 diabetes tend to have a lower abundance of it, and animal studies show it can help prevent weight gain. In the new study, Dutch researchers followed about 100 adults who lost weight by cutting back on calories and then had them take either a daily supplement of the bacteria or a placebo for close to half a year. There was a significant difference between the two groups. Those taking the placebo regained about 2.5 times more weight than those who were on the supplement. This was one of the largest and most rigorous human trials to date on the bacteria. Will Stone, NPR News.
3: The U.S. military says 11 people who were flying on a small plane over the Atlantic survived a plane crash in the water on Tuesday. All of them survived. The plane was flying between islands in the Bahamas when it may have experienced engine failure. The pilot ditched the small plane in the ocean and got everyone on a life raft. The U.S. military says everyone perched there for hours until they were plucked from the sea. 3 people have minor injuries. 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
0: Good morning. Happy Thursday. It is the new Friday, I hear. Getting ready to wind things down for the week. Mary Darcy with you, your classical companion here at WMHT. Lots of music for us to enjoy as we finish up all the important stuff today and plan for the weekend. Pulitzer Prize-winning ballet coming up this hour from Aaron Copland. And Hilary Hahn joins us with the opening of a Beethoven violin concerto. Lots to look forward to. First, though, Kenneth Klein leads the London Philharmonic in some 20th century spirituals from American composer Morton Gould. 3 spirituals for strings.

Three Spirituals for Strings from 20th century American composer Morton Gould. While he was composing, he worked some pretty interesting jobs. He was the first staff pianist at Radio City. He also worked for WOR Radio in the 1930s, so he had the ability to reach a national audience with his music. Right place, right time. Kenneth Klein led the London Philharmonic on listener-supported WMHT. More from the 20th century now, and Aaron Copland, music from a Pulitzer Prize-winning ballet composed for Martha Graham. It depicts optimistic scenes from pioneer life. Originally, it was just called For Martha. It was Graham who danced the premiere in 1944 that came up with the title just a few days before the premiere. It's based on a poem, has nothing to do with the season of spring. Instead, it refers to spring water. Copland himself leads the Boston Symphony Orchestra in his suite based on the music for Appalachian Spring.

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0: Aaron Copland leading the BSO in the Appalachian Spring Suite, extracted from the ballet he composed for Martha Graham, music that earned him a Pulitzer Prize. The finale from a Beethoven violin sonata on the way, featuring Hilary Hahn, and we'll hear a sonata from England's Henry Purcell. That's next on WMHT.
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0: 7:42 on your Thursday morning. Mary Darcy with you, your classical companion here at WMHT. So glad you could join me for some music today. A bit of Beethoven queued up for you, featuring the fabulous Hilary Hahn. First, a lovely sonata from the English Baroque composer Henry Purcell from the good folks at London Baroque, the sonata number 6 in G minor.

the London Baroque performing the Sonata No. 6 in G minor of Henry Purcell on listener-supported WMHT. Purcell still considered one of England's greatest composers. A gem of a violin concerto now from one of the greatest composers of all time anywhere, Ludwig van Beethoven. At the 1806 premiere, his violin concerto in D was not a huge hit. Years later, though, Felix Mendelssohn picked it up, enlisting a 12-year-old virtuoso, Josef Joachim, as soloist. Suddenly, it became one of the best-known violin concertos in all the world. The fabulous Hilary Hahn joined David Zinman and the Baltimore Symphony in the finale from the Violin Concerto in D.

0: Violinist Hilary Hahn, with David Zinman leading the Baltimore Symphony in the finale from Beethoven's Violin Concerto in D. Last weekend on Mother's Day, we heard a violinist named Jean Mitchell play that work with Eugene Ormandy and the Philadelphia Orchestra. I spoke with Mitchell's daughter, the author Amy Biancoli, about her mother's life and a gorgeous career cut short because of sexism. Pioneering women like Jean Mitchell made the careers of folks like Hilary Hahn possible. You can hear my chat with Amy Biancoli about her mom at classicalwmht.org, and you can hear Jean Mitchell's take on that amazing violin concerto at jeanmitchellviolinist.com. A 20th century take on the myth of Pygmalion on the way in the next hour from a tough guy of classical music, Romeo Cascarino, and sacred music from the Renaissance for you. First, though, we'll update you on the news from NPR that's coming up in just a moment here on WMHT.
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3: Live from NPR News in Washington, I'm Korva Coleman. President Trump is attending a state banquet in Beijing with his host, Chinese President Xi Jinping. In dinner remarks, Trump praised the U.S.-Chinese relationship.
4: The American and Chinese people share much in common. We value hard work. We value courage and achievement. We love our families and we love our countries. Together, we have the chance to draw on these values to create a future of greater prosperity, cooperation, and happiness and peace for our children. We love our children. This region and the world is a special world with the two of us united and together.
3: Trump has also formally invited Xi to the United States for a state visit in late September. The U.S. and China have both released statements following Trump and Xi's meeting today. China says it emphasized to the United States differences over Taiwan could lead to conflict between the U.S. and China. The U.S. statement did not mention Taiwan at all. It said both countries agreed to improve economic ties. Taiwan's government is pushing back against China's warning that problems over Taiwan could lead to conflict. NPR's Anthony Kuhn reports.
5: Following a meeting of Taiwan's cabinet, cabinet spokesperson Michelle Lee told reporters that China's military threats are the sole source of instability in the Taiwan Strait and the region. She thanked the U.S. for its long-standing support of Taiwan. Other neighbors of China are watching the summit closely for any shifts in U.S. position. Japanese media quote Finance Minister Satsuki Katayama is telling visiting Treasury Secretary Scott Bessent on Tuesday that China's treatment of Japan, such as cutting off rare earth exports, is, as she put it, terrible and unfair. She said the U.S. has promised to make this point to China, but there's been no word of that from the summit so far. Anthony Kuhn, NPR News, Seoul.
3: President Trump's Board of Peace is struggling to advance its plans for the rehabilitation of Gaza. Israel is violating the ceasefire. Hamas is resisting calls to begin disarmament. NPR's Daniel Estrin has more from Tel Aviv.
6: Board of Peace High Representative Nikolai Mladenov has been holding talks with Hamas officials and Israeli Prime Minister Benjamin Netanyahu. He gave a rare press conference Wednesday.
7: We have a ceasefire. It is far from perfect. There are violations every day.
6: Gaza health officials say Israel has killed more than 850 people there since the ceasefire was declared. Mladenov also said Hamas should give up control and disarm.
7: We are asking the political leadership of those who govern Gaza now to step aside. We're not asking Hamas to disappear as a political movement.
6: Hamas says it will not give up control until a new Palestinian leadership committee enters Gaza. Daniel Estrin, NPR News, Tel Aviv.
3: And you're listening to NPR News from Washington. The Federal Aviation Administration says it will put transponders in vehicles that work at airports. This comes after two Air Canada pilots were killed at LaGuardia Airport in New York in March. Their jet collided with an airport fire truck that did not have a transponder. In Mississippi, a special legislative session to redraw the state's Supreme Court maps has been canceled. Elise Gregg of the Gulf States Newsroom and Mississippi Public Broadcasting says that came after the U.S. Supreme Court gutted a key provision of the Voting Rights Act.
8: A federal judge had originally ruled that those Mississippi Supreme Court districts violated the Voting Rights Act and needed to be redrawn. But with the Calais decision, both parties in the case asked that the ruling be overturned. Governor Tate Reeves says because of that, there's no need for the special session that would have started next week. But redistricting is still the goal. Here's Reeves on Supertalk Mississippi Media.
9: I would submit to you we ought to take the entire map, legislative map, and we should take the entire Supreme Court map, and we should take the entire congressional map, and we should draw based upon partisanship.
8: On social media, Reeves says he expects that to happen between now and elections in 2027. For NPR News, I'm Elise Gregg in Jackson, Mississippi.
3: Meanwhile, Georgia will redraw its congressional maps. Governor Brian Kemp has called a special legislative session for June. But Georgia state lawmakers won't create maps for this year's midterms. The state maps would be used in 2028 for the next presidential election. I'm Corva Coleman, NPR News.
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0: Good morning. Where is May going? We are about a week out from Memorial Day, the unofficial start of my favorite season. Mary Darcy with you, your classical companion here at WMHT with music for every season, beginning with some opera now from George Frideric Handel, one you may not be familiar with. Bernice, Queen of Egypt, closed after only four performances, but this overture survives.

Schenectady's own Sir Charles McCarris leading the London Symphony in the Bernice Overture of George Frederick Handel. He wrote 40 operas. When you write 40, one has to be the 40th best, I guess. I'm not sure if that was Bernice, Queen of Egypt, or another one. But the opera only lasted 4 performances. The overture, though, is quite lovely, right? 20th century ballet on the way here at WMHT, based on the myth of Pygmalion from a tough guy of classical music, Romeo Cascarino. A flute concerto for you first, though, from 19th century Germany and Franz Lochner, his flute concerto in D minor.

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0: from 19th century German composer Franz Lochner, heavily influenced by the music of Beethoven and his good friend Franz Schubert. Bruno Meyer joined Antonín Hrodl and the Prague Chamber Orchestra on WMHT. A sculptor who falls in love with his beautiful creation and asks Venus to bring her to life, only to discover that she has a mind of her own. Still to come this hour on WMHT, ballet based on the myth of Pygmalion from 20th century composer Romeo Cascarino. Hope you can stay tuned.
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2: Young Musicians Forum presents their final concert of the season featuring Laura Melnikoff cello and Max Kaplan piano, works by Debussy, Boulanger, and more, Sunday, May 17th, 2 p.m. at the Schenectady County Public Library. All are welcome.
0: Romeo Cascarino was kind of a tough guy of classical music, a child of South Philadelphia who claimed that with a name like Romeo, he had to learn how to fight. But he wrote some lovely music. In just a few minutes here on WMHT, we'll hear a work he based on the myth of Pygmalion. First, though, off to the Renaissance with music of a child prodigy named Girolamo Frescobaldi. He was a great influence in his day, and he spent quite a bit of time as the organist at St. Peter's Basilica. The Harmonious Blacksmith Ensemble performs Se l'ora spira, If the Breezes Blow.

The singer is uncredited there, but you heard the Harmonious Blacksmith Ensemble performing If the Breezes Blow, Say Laura Spira, music of late Renaissance and early Baroque composer Girolamo Frescobaldi. More from the Renaissance in just a few minutes here on WMHT, a lovely sacred piece from Jakob Obrecht. First, though, a 20th century work inspired by the story of Pygmalion, the story of a sculptor who falls in love with his creation and asks the goddess of love to bring her to life, only to discover that she has a mind of her own. 20th century American composer Romeo Cascarino composed a lovely ballet based on that story. Later on, he extracted some of the music for this suite. Joanne Folletta leads the Philadelphia Philharmonia in the Pygmalion Suite.

The Pygmalion Suite of 20th century American composer Romeo Cascarino, based on music he wrote for a 1956 ballet, Pygmalion. Cascarino wrote some gorgeous and lush melodies. He didn't go in for the atonal music that was popular in his day. He was kind of a tough guy. He often said with a name like Romeo, he had to learn how to fight. Joanne Folletta led the Philadelphia Philharmonia on WMHT. Sacred music for you now from the Renaissance and composer Jakob Obrecht. Peter Phillips leads the Talus Scholars in the Kyrie from the Mass for Gentle Mary.

0: from the most famous composer of masses of the late 15th century, Jakob Obrecht. Peter Phillips led the Talis Scholars in the Mass for Gentle Mary. Sacred music from Bach on the way in the next hour. The Agnus Dei aria from his B minor Mass queued up for you. Also, Leonard Bernstein leads the New York Philharmonic in a Gershwin favorite. And we'll hear a string quartet Mozart wrote for his buddy Franz Joseph Haydn. Your 9 o'clock Mozart is next on WMHT.
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0: Franz Joseph Haydn was 24 years older than Mozart, and he was the undisputed master of the string quartet. Mozart considered Haydn a friend and mentor, and when he was in his mid-20s, he labored over a set of 6 string quartets that he dedicated to Haydn. Today's 9 o'clock Mozart here on WMHT is from that set. The American String Quartet performs the String Quartet No. 17 in B-flat, K-458. It's known today as the Hunting Quartet. Mozart didn't give it that name, but the speculation is that it's because of the opening movement, which kind of evokes the feeling of the chase. Enjoy.

0: The American String Quartet, performing the String Quartet No. 17 in B-flat, K-458, nicknamed the Hunting Quartet, the fourth in a set of six quartets Mozart dedicated to Franz Joseph Haydn. As today's 9 o'clock Mozart, your daily dose of Wolfgang Amadeus, a feature you make possible with your pledge, so thanks for that. A famous rhapsody for orchestra on the way that almost wasn't. And sacred music from Johann Sebastian Bach. That's next. Stay tuned.
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0: George Gershwin was firm. He did not want to do it. He was simply too busy. So the conductor of the New York Symphony, Paul Whiteman, did what he had to do. He told the world that Gershwin had said yes. Coming up this hour on WMHT, the rhapsody that almost wasn't Gershwin's Rhapsody in Blue. A bit of Bach for you first, though. Sacred music. Helmut Müller-Bruhl leads the Cologne Chamber Orchestra and the Dresden Chamber Choir in the Agnus Dei aria from the Mass in B minor.

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Helmut Müller-Bruhl leading the Cologne Chamber Orchestra and the Dresden Chamber Choir in the Agnus Dei aria from the Mass in B minor, BWV 232 of Johann Sebastian Bach, on listener-supported WMHT. History is weird when you stop and think about the things that almost happened or almost didn't. I mean, Ronald Reagan almost played Rick in Casablanca. I would have changed that film entirely, right? And this is a story that kind of reminds me of that. George Gershwin actually turned down the opportunity to compose Rhapsody in Blue. Band leader Paul Whiteman asked him to work on an experimental jazz concerto, and he said no. Then one day, while he was shooting pool with his friend, the lyricist Buddy De Silva, Ira interrupted their game to show them a newspaper article that said George was, in fact, working on the jazz concerto. So, you know, he got to work. Leonard Bernstein leads the LA Philharmonic from the piano in Gershwin's Rhapsody in Blue.

Leonard Bernstein leading the LA Philharmonic from the piano in George Gershwin's Rhapsody in Blue. That classic opening glissando on the clarinet, the one that identifies the piece immediately. Yeah, Gershwin didn't write it that way. A comical clarinetist named Ross Gorman kind of dragged out that opening note a bit as a joke in rehearsal. And Gershwin loved what he called the sassy sound. He asked Gorman to accentuate it even more. Today, it's one of the best known openings in music history, because sometimes that is the way things work, folks. Play around a little, I guess, is the motto there, right? Gustavo Dudamel leads the Simón Bolívar Youth Orchestra of Venezuela in the last piece of our hour now on WMHT, music of Mexico's Arturo Márquez, Danzón No. 2.

0: Danzón No. 2, the best-known work of 20th century Mexican composer Arturo Márquez. Music of Robert Schumann on the way this hour from a fictional world that he created. And work of peace and resistance from renowned Spanish cellist Pablo Casals. That's next on WMHT.
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0: We'll hear from a rock star of the Renaissance this hour on WMHT, and I've queued up a bit of film noir for your classical coffee break. First, though, music arranged by cellist Pablo Casals. Casals was a staunch opponent of fascism. In fact, he left Spain in 1939 to protest Franco and the fascist dictatorship. Soon after that, he arranged a popular Christmas melody into a song of protest, a symbol of peace and freedom. Today, his version of Song of the Birds is recognized as a call for peace worldwide and an anthem for refugees everywhere.

Cellist Nancy Green with Tanis Gibson at the piano, performing music of Pablo Casals, his arrangement of the tune Song of the Birds, a musical call for worldwide peace and an anthem for refugees everywhere. Music of C.P.E. 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Danny Driver performs the Fantasy in F-sharp minor.

0: The Fantasy in F-sharp minor of Carl Philipp Emanuel Bach, performed there by pianist Danny Triver. Some Schumann variations still to come this hour, and a fantasy from a 20-year-old Sergei Rachmaninoff. That's next on WMHT.
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0: They say you should never meet your idols, but it worked out okay for Sergei Rachmaninoff. Mary Darcy with you, your classical companion here at WMHT. Rock was a huge fan of Tchaikovsky. And one day, at the home of his teacher, a 20-year-old Rachmaninoff had a chance to meet his idol and play him a version of this symphonic poem. Tchaikovsky loved it so much, he scheduled it to be played on his upcoming European tour. Unfortunately, though, he passed away before the performance could happen. Mikhail Pletnev leads the Russian National Orchestra in Rachmaninoff's Fantasy Opus 7, known as The Rock.

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Sergei Rachmaninoff's Fantasy Opus 7, known as The Rock. Mikhail Pletnev led the Russian National Orchestra. Okay, time for a stretch and a refill and your classical coffee break, your daily listen on the lighter side of the WMHT catalog. The main theme from a noir classic today that nearly didn't become the theme for that film. Director Otto Preminger got in a big argument with the composer for his film Laura, David Raskin,

Preminger wanted to open the film with Duke Ellington's sophisticated lady, but Raskin did not think that was the right choice. One Friday, Preminger told Raskin that he had the weekend to compose something else, or they'd be using Ellington's music. Over that weekend, Raskin's wife wrote him a Dear John letter, and the haunting theme from Laura, he said, wrote itself.

composer David Raskin leading the new Philharmonia Orchestra in the main theme for Otto Preminger's film noir classic, Laura, composed in a weekend right after Raskin got a Dear John letter from his wife. Just wow. That's today's classical coffee break, your daily listen on the lighter side of the WMHT catalog, a feature you make possible with your pledge. So thanks for that. A little musical mystery for you now, courtesy of Robert Schumann. His Variations on the name Abegg, A-B-E-G-G, is a bit of wordplay. It's believed to contain a code that could be the name of an old girlfriend or a fictitious friend. The first five notes of the opening theme are A-B-E-G and G.

composed by a 19-year-old Robert Schumann, and believed by some to be based on the name of a young woman, and others to be based on the name of a fictitious friend from a life he imagined and created with his piano. You heard pianist Yiren Kim performing variations on the name Abeg on listener-supported WMHT. We'll wind down the hour with a work from a rock star of the Renaissance, a composer so popular he went by one name, like Sting or Madonna. We'll hear Psalm 51 from the Miserere Me Deus of Josquin.

0: From the Miserere Me Deus of Josquin des Prez, known far and wide in his day as simply Josquin, kind of a rock star of the Renaissance. Konrad Ruland led Capella Antiqua Munich. One more hour left in our morning together here at WMHT. I've queued up one of Dvorak's famous Slavonic dances for you, and we'll hear some ballet from Leonard Bernstein. Stay tuned, it'll be fun.
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0: Jazz ballet on the way from Leonard Bernstein this hour here on WMHT. His Fancy Free queued up for you, and some of Dvorak's Czech-inspired Slavonic dances. First, though, part of a suite inspired by Czech music from Vyacheslav Novák. His Slovak suite is made up of five movements, and each one is a scene from Moravia, which is now part of the Slovak Republic. There's a church scene, a children's scene, lovers, a ball, and then this scene, the finale, Night.

Night, the last of five scenes based on the countryside in Moravia, part of the Slovak Republic, composed by the man considered the father of modern Czech music, Vyacheslav Novák. Still to come this hour, one of Dvorak's dances inspired by Czech music. First, though, a piano trio, one of the last works of 20th century French composer Germaine Taillefer, the only female composer of the influential neoclassical group Les Six back in the early 20th century. This is music Taillefer composed much later on, though, in 1978 when she was 86 years old. The Neve Trio performs Germaine Taillefer's piano trio.

0: the piano trio of 20th century French composer Germaine Taillefer. Music composed in 1978 when she was 86. Taillefer died in 1983 at the age of 91, a trailblazing composer. When her father refused to support her music studies, she changed her last name from Taillefer to Taillefer and dove headlong into the world of music, becoming the only female member of that influential group of neoclassical composers that called themselves Les Six. Lots of dance music queued up for you. We'll hear the ballet that inspired Bernstein's On the Town, his Fancy Free, coming up in just a few minutes, and the first of Dvorak's amazing set of Slavonic dances. That's next on WMHT.
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1: And in just a few minutes here on WMHT, we will hear the iconic ballet that started it all, Fancy Free. First, though, some of the music that put Antonín Dvořák on the map, the first of his popular set of Slavonic dances. Yuri Belalovic leads the Czech Philharmonic in Dvořák's Slavonic Dance, Opus 46, No. 1.

The success of that first set of eight dances really established Dvorak's popularity. Shortly after they were written, his publisher asked for a second set, which wouldn't come along for another 10 years. Mary Darcy with you, your classical companion here at WMHT, wrapping up our week together with Leonard Bernstein's first big success. He and Jerome Robbins were 25 years old when Fancy Free premiered at the Metropolitan Opera back in 1944. The story of three sailors on leave for one day in New York City was an instant hit, eliciting 22 curtain calls at the premiere and inspiring both the Broadway show and the film On the Town. Marin Alsop leads the Sao Paulo Symphony Orchestra in the ballet Fancy Free.

originally written for four-hand piano by Antonín Dvořák. Jiří Belohlávek led the Czech Philharmonic in the very first of Dvořák's 16 Slavonic dances.

0: The Amsterdam Loecki Stardust Quartet with the Academy of Ancient Music, led by Christopher Hogwood. Alessandro Marcello's Flute Concerto in G. This is WMHT-FM's Hour of Baroque and Early Music. It's Box Lunch. I'm Chris Wink.
1: Simone Dinerstein is an American pianist with a distinctive musical voice. The Washington Post has called her an artist of strikingly original ideas and irrefutable integrity. 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A 2023 Maverick concert on WMHT Live from 89.1 88.7 WMHT-FM, your classical companion. 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
0: You're listening to WMHT-FM's Box Lunch. I'm Chris Wink. Thanks for joining me. Johann Sebastian Bach was known to transcribe a lot of his music from one instrument to the next and borrowed a lot of his own music for this, that, or the other thing. So it's not unusual for a different performer with a different instrument to take on a concerto, like a violin concerto of Johann Sebastian Bach, and perform it on a different instrument. One of the instruments that oftentimes is used is the guitar or lute. Here is the guitar performed by Manuel Barreco. It's the violin sonata in G minor, BWV 1001 of Johann Sebastian Bach.

Manuel Barueco playing the violin sonata in G minor, the violin sonata number 1, BWV 1001. Manuel Barueco, of course, playing guitar. 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It's Box Lunch. I'm Chris Wink. Here's the vocal ensemble, Al Air Español, with music of Sebastian Durand.

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0: That's a lament by Sebastian Deron, El Aire Español, performed under the direction of Eduardo López Banzo. This is WMHT-FM's Hour of Baroque and Early Music. It's Box Lunch. I'm Chris Wink. Thanks for listening.
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0: You're listening to WMHT-FM's Hour of Baroque and Early Music. It's Box Lunch. I'm Chris Wink. Well, the four violin concertos by Antonio Vivaldi, known as the Four Seasons, are some of the most popular pieces in classical music. And to music lovers, Vivaldi is known mainly as a composer of concertos. It is sometimes said that Vivaldi wrote one concerto 500 times. But that's unfair. Any lover of Vivaldi can appreciate that every concerto by him is unique. No less a musician than the great Johann Sebastian Bach held Vivaldi in a very high regard, and even transcribed several of his works. In recent years, Vivaldi's operas have gained the attention of the music world, and the view of him strictly as an instrumental composer has started to change. Here, though, is one of those concertos. It's the Bassoon Concerto in A Minor, RV 500. Klaus Thunemann performs with E Musici.

bassoonist Klaus Thunemann with the Bassoon Concerto in A Minor, RV 500 of Antonio Vivaldi. He performed along with eMusici. This is WMHT-FM's Hour of Baroque and Early Music. It's Box Lunch. I'm Chris Wink. This is just one of the hours of classical music that's kept alive thanks to listeners like you. Thanks for doing your part. Thanks for making sure that there is classical music on the radio. Your pledge keeps it alive. Want to know how you can do more? 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Bartold Sigiswald, Wieland Kuiken, perform here now with Gustav Leonhardt from the Paris Quartets. Here's one of the flute concertos by Telemann.

0: The Kuiken Brothers, along with harpsichordist Gustav Leonhardt. That's the Flute Concerto No. 2 by Telemann. 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It's Box Lunch. I'm Chris Wink. Production assistance by David Delaney.
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3: Good afternoon. It's 1 o'clock. How are you today, Thursday, May 14th? I'm Rob Brown. Thank you so much for joining me for our favorite classical music, 89.1, 88.7 WMHT. 1 o'clock, time for the big one at 1. A full-length hit to get our afternoon started out right. And music of a teenaged piano composer today, Clara Schumann, was a virtuoso superstar at the keyboard. She wrote this concerto for her own use as soloist. Actually began life when she was 14 years old as a single movement fantasy for piano and orchestra. She fleshed it out into this three movement work where she was the soloist at the premiere in 1835, just 16 years old, conducting that premiere. None other than Felix Mendelssohn. Here is Joseph Silverstein to conduct the Bamberg Symphony, Veronica Yoakum, the soloist, Clara Schumann's Piano Concerto No. 1 in A minor, Opus 7, the big one at 1.

0: The Big One at One on your classical companion WMHT from 1835, the work of a 16-year-old composer-pianist, Clara Schumann. Her Piano Concerto No. 1 in A minor, Opus 7 from 1835. She was the soloist at the premiere with Felix Mendelssohn conducting, just 16 years old. At that premiere, we heard Veronica Yoakum, the soloist with the Bamberg Symphony, led by Joseph Silverstein. WMHT, the Big One at One, a full-length hit every afternoon at 1 o'clock to get our afternoon started out right. And another full-length hit on the way just about 10 minutes from now, the first violin concerto of Max Bruch on the way. After a work by local composer and pianist and teacher Joseph Fenimore. Next, stick around. Simona Dinnerstein is an American pianist with a distinctive musical voice. The Washington Post has called her an artist of strikingly original ideas and irrefutable integrity. On the next WMHT Live, this Sunday at 6, it's a Maverick concert with Dinnerstein playing Bach, plus works of Mahler, Mozart, and more. A 2023 Maverick concert on WMHT Live from 89.1 88.7 WMHT FM, your classical companion.
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Swan in Love by Joseph Fenimore, local composer and pianist and teacher and friend of the station. That was Ted Hoyle, cello, and Juana Zayas, piano, from 1981. WMHT. Max Bruch now, as promised, the Violin Concerto No. 1 in G minor, Opus 26. When we say the Violin Concerto of Max Bruch, we mean this one. He did write three plus the Scottish Fantasy. His father was a civil servant, his mother was a singer and his first music teacher. He began work on this concerto in the summer of 1864 when he was just 26 years old. It sounds absolutely effortless, but he worked hard at it. In fact, he had doubts along the way. 18 months into working on the concerto, he said, "It's progressing slowly. I do not feel sure of my feet on this terrain. Do you think that it is very audacious to write a violin concerto?" Well, he got his footing. He produces this absolute favorite. Here is Joshua Bell, the soloist and conductor with the Academy of St. Martin in the Fields. WMHT.

0: Joshua Bell, the violin soloist and conductor with the Academy of St. Martin in the Fields, the Violin Concerto No. 1 in G minor, Opus 26 of Max Bruch on your classical companion, WMHT. Joseph Joachim, the great composer and violinist, said the Germans have 4 violin concertos, Beethoven's, Brahms, Mendelssohn's, and that by Max Bruch, the richest, most seductive of the 4. 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
0: The Hudson Valley Chamber Music Circle is about to kick off their 76th anniversary season. What began as a circle of friends mounting home concerts has grown, and since 2000, the distinguished musicians Jamie Laredo and Sharon Robinson have become artistic directors for the circle. Those two, plus their late great colleague Joseph Kallikstein, play Haydn this hour, just about 10 minutes from now. Good afternoon. It's 2 o'clock Thursday, May 14th. I'm Rob Brown. This is WMHT. I hope you are doing well. Begin the hour with music of probably the most prolific composer of all time, Georg Philipp Telemann, self-taught. This is from the Tafelmusik Suite, Table Music, Music for Feasting, the Suite No. 2, performed by the Orchestra of the Golden Age.

dinner music of Telemann, music for the feast, Tafel music, the suite number 2, performed there by the Orchestra of the Golden Age, WMHT. Local favorites, Jamie Laredo, violin, and Sharon Robinson, cello, co-artistic directors of the Hudson Valley Chamber Music Circle, joined now by their late great colleague, Joseph Kalkstein, at the piano for music of Franz Joseph Haydn with that driving, infectious rondo finale. This is Haydn's Piano Trio in G Major.

0: Gypsy Rondo finale, the piano trio in G major of Franz Josef Haydn, violinist Jamie Laredo, cellist Sharon Robinson, and the late, great Joseph Kallikstein at the keyboard. WMHT, Laredo and Robinson, co-artistic directors of the Hudson Valley Chamber Music Circle. They are kicking off in just a couple of weeks their concert season, coming up May 31st with performances the 31st, June 7th, and June 14th. For all of the information, hvcmc.org, the Hudson Valley Chamber Music Circle, one of the fabulous things to do in our area.
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Monday through Friday, and music recorded in our backyard, now recorded at the Troy Savings Bank Music Hall. Here is Jörg Michael Schwartz leading his ensemble Rebel, the Sonata in A minor of Francesco Mancini.

listener-supported WMHT, the Sonata in A Minor of Francesco Mancini, Rebel, the ensemble there, led by their founder, Jörg Michael Schwartz, recorded at the Troy Savings Bank Music Hall. WMHT. Close the hour with this work of Louis Moreau Gottschalk, premiered in 1858, then mounted again a year later on one of Gottschalk's so-called monster concerts with over 600 musicians on stage. Can you imagine? Here are the more conservative forces of the Hot Springs Music Festival Orchestra, led by Richard Rosenberg, A Night in the Tropics, the Symphonie Romantique of Louis Moreau Gottschalk.

0: A Night in the Tropics, the Symphonie Romantique, the Symphony No. 1 of Louis Moreau Gottschalk. That was the Hot Springs Music Festival Orchestra, led by Richard Rosenberg. Your invitation to the dance is next. Thank you so much for listening.
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0: 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A German dance form today, the Allemande. 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

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I'm Rob Brown. Thursday afternoon, I hope you are doing well. Music of American contemporary composer Valerie Coleman now, her anthem of unity, Umoja. Michael Repper leads the New York Youth Symphony.

0: Umoja, an anthem of unity by Valerie Coleman, contemporary American composer. We heard the New York Youth Symphony led by Michael Repper. 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

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Music of Gabriel Fauré now. Incidental music to a Maeterlinck play, Pelléas and Melisande, love triangle between Melisande, her husband, and his younger half-brother, Pelléas. Debussy wrote music inspired by the story, as did Schoenberg and Sibelius and Gabriel Fauré in 1898. Here is that suite with Seiji Ozawa leading the Boston Symphony.

With the death of Melisande at the end, the Pelleas and Melisande Suite, Opus 80 of Gabriel Fauré from 1898, Seiji Ozawa and the Boston Symphony. WMHT gets you caught up on news from NPR just about 11 minutes from now. Lots going on in the world. We'll get you the headlines just after four, after this rondo finale from Chopin's first published, second written, piano concerto, the Concerto in E Minor, Opus 11, Benjamin Gruffner, the pianist, the Royal Scottish National Orchestra, led by Elim Chan.

the great Wynton Marsalis playing Henry Purcell. That was Purcell's Little Trumpet Sonata No. 2 with Anthony Newman in the English Chamber Orchestra. Right here on your classical companion, WMHT, here's Brahms next, summing up the whole of his existence into his fourth and final symphony in E minor, 1884, just 51 years old when he was writing this, but looking much older with his big beard by now. He said to his friends, "Prepare your wives for a most awful sight. I'm arriving with a beard." We're going to hear the oh-so-soulful Andante Bernard Haitink conducts.

0: Oh, so wistful Brahms, that was the Andante slow movement from his fourth and final symphony, 1884, Bernard Haitink conducting the Royal Concertgebouw Orchestra. You know, that was the last thing that Brahms ever heard of his own music. They wheeled him in a wheelchair into the Musikverein in Vienna to hear that just days before he died, and he wept with emotion. Lovely Brahms. This is your classical companion, WMHT. I've got a little Vivaldi for you after the break. And then Buttonback Curious lists Mephisto Waltz. Stay tuned.
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from Vivaldi's Opus 1, published in Venice in his early 20s in 1705. That was his trio sonata in E minor from the Vivaldi Project, that trio of women who've done so much to dig up all these interesting string trios from the Baroque. Right here on your classical companion, WMHT. And like I said before, button back your ears. It's Franz Liszt at his most famous next, inspired by the story of Faust and Mephistopheles to compose this, his Mephisto Waltz number 1.

sounds of the fiddle grow softer and softer, and the nightingale warbles his love-laden song. Isn't that lovely? That's what Franz Liszt wrote to accompany that, his famous Mephisto Waltz, number one in that recording from James Conlon, conducting the Rotterdam Philharmonic. Right here on your classical companion, WMHT, it's Stravinsky in his neoclassical mode, next writing this suite for Mr. and Mrs. Bliss for their 30th wedding anniversary in 1938. Dumbarton Oaks from the Orpheus Chamber Orchestra.

0: Stravinsky's Concerto in E-flat, Dumbarton Oaks, named for the estate of Mr. and Mrs. Bliss, celebrating their wedding anniversary in 1938. That performance from the Orpheus Chamber Orchestra, bringing us almost to 5 o'clock on WMHT, almost time for the news.
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0: Do you have a golden guinea upon your person? In which case you can subscribe to Mr. George Frederick Handel's announcement of his beginning to write 12 grand concertos, one to be paid up front, another golden guinea to be paid upon their completion. I've got one of those masterpieces for you in just over 10 minutes. For your fifth with Beethoven. Beethoven's most extraordinary string quartet movement, reviewed at the time as incomprehensible, like Chinese, that's his mammoth, Grosse Fuge at 5:30, and what Robert Schumann called Schubert's most perfect piano sonata in form and conception. That's towards the end of the hour, his darling fantasy in G. Right now on WMHT, 5 o'clock, time for the news.
4: Live from NPR News in Washington, I'm Janine Herbst. President Trump and China's leader Xi Jinping are getting ready for their second day of meetings tomorrow. NPR's Emily Fang reports today, after a tour of historic buildings in Beijing, the two talked about controversial issues, including Taiwan.
5: For China, Xi Jinping said Taiwan is, quote, the most important issue, and warned the U.S. to, quote, exercise caution on Taiwan, saying it could jeopardize ties entirely. China hopes to control the Democratic Island one day, and Trump has said he wants to discuss a delayed U.S. weapons package to Taiwan that is stalled with China. Despite concerns Beijing might push the U.S. to scale back its support of Taiwan, Secretary of State Marco Rubio said the U.S. has not changed its position. And on the final day of this visit, Trump and Xi will meet again at a compound in Beijing where some of China's top leadership live for further talks on trade, the war in Iran, and potential investment in both countries. Emily Fang, NPR News.
4: This week, the U.S. House approved year-round sales of up to 15% ethanol gas blends, or E15. Harvest Public Media's Macy Byers reports the bill now heads to the Senate.
6: Supporters of the measure say greater E15 availability could boost the farm economy and give consumers cheaper options at the pump. Iowa Senator Charles Grassley thanked the House for passing the bill, calling it a major moment for farmers and gas consumers.
7: Iowa's family farmers are counting on the Senate to deliver year-round E15. I'm going to keep fighting until we get this bill to the president's desk, and the president had made very clear a couple months ago in Iowa that he's waiting to sign that bill.
6: For farmers, the bill could create more demand for corn. But some Congress members have pushed back, concerned expanding ethanol would damage small oil refinery businesses. For NPR News, I'm Macy Byers in Lincoln, Nebraska.
4: A jury has ordered Boeing to pay more than $49 million to the family of a young woman who died when one of its planes crashed in Ethiopia in 2019. NPR's Joel Rose reports the verdict resolves one of the last remaining cases stemming from two 737 MAX crashes.
8: A federal jury awarded $49.5 million to the family of Samia Rose Stumo. She was 24 years old when she died in the second of two Boeing 737 MAX crashes within months of each other that killed a total of 346 people. Boeing had already admitted responsibility for the crash, so the trial was only about how much the company should pay in compensatory damages. Boeing reached an agreement with the Justice Department to avoid criminal prosecution. The company also agreed to confidential settlements in dozens of lawsuits brought by family members of the crash victims. Joel Rose, NPR News.
4: You're listening to NPR News from Washington. U.S. Border Patrol Chief Michael Banks has resigned. There's no word on who will replace him. Controversy over actions by the agency led to a partial government shutdown of the Department of Homeland Security in April that's still going on. This after Democratic lawmakers refused to approve funding for DHS until certain policies are changed. Meanwhile, senators voted today to forego their paychecks during future government shutdowns. Multiple games at the upcoming Men's Soccer World Cup are likely to be held in dangerously hot weather, according to a new study. And here's Rebecca Hersher reports, the World Cup kicks off in June.
9: This year's tournament runs from June 11th through July 19th in the U.S., Canada, and Mexico. There will be 104 matches. A new analysis by climate scientists at Imperial College London finds that the weather during five of those matches is likely to be dangerously hot and humid. Miami is a particular hot spot because its stadium is not covered and does not have air conditioning. The World Cup final, held outside New York City in July, is also at high risk. FIFA says it's addressing heat risk by allowing players and officials to take extra water breaks and allowing fans to bring sealed water bottles into stadiums during the hottest matches, as well as other measures. Rebecca Hersher, NPR News.
4: Wall Street higher by the closing bell. The Dow is up 370 points. The Nasdaq up 232. The S&P 500 up 56. I'm Janine Herbst, NPR News in Washington.
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0: And a very good evening to you. 5:06 on this somewhat damp Thursday night on WMHT. Lows in the late 40s tonight. It's going to be clearing tomorrow. It'll be a cloudy sort of day tomorrow. High of 66, northerly breezes, and then clearing even further to be an absolutely beautiful spring sunny weekend. And thank you for tuning in. This is your classical companion, WMHT. I'm Charlotte Wilson. I've got one of Handel's 12 grand concertos for you shortly, right after one of John Williams' finest from Schindler's List.

The main theme from Schindler's List by that genius John Williams. That was two cellos with the London Symphony Orchestra. Right here on your classical companion, WMHT. So, in 1739, George Frederick Handel, Mr. George Frederick Handel, proudly announced a new collection of music for subscription for the price of one golden guinea. You could help him write his new 12 grand concertos, another golden guinea to be paid upon their completion. We're going to hear number one in G here, performed by E. Musici.

0: The Grand Concerto, number 1, E and G, by Mr. George Frederick Handel, his Opus 6, number 1, collection of 12 Grand Concertos. Yes, that's how he entitled them himself. There's really no reason to give them fancy Italian names, is there? That performance from E. Musici, right here on your classical companion, WMHT. I've got a little Vincent Dandy being neoclassical for you after the break. And then Beethoven's most astonishing string quartet, his astonishing double fugue, the Grosse Fuge. More on that in just a few minutes.
1: 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Canada has many wonderful musical ensembles, and you will hear some of the best of them on Sunday Baroque this weekend.
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1: Neoclassical from his little suite, dans le style ancien in the old style, 1886. That was the Sarah Bond and Minuet featuring Pascal Roger and Maurice Bourg and friends. Bringing us to 5:30 on WMHT, that's time for your fifth with Beethoven. And it is Beethoven at his most astonishing tonight, composing this as the original finale to his string quartet, Opus 130, the string quartet in B-flat. It didn't stick. His publishers complained that it would never sell, and indeed an early review said, incomprehensible like Chinese. So Beethoven pulled this out as a little stand-alone string quartet movement, Opus 133, his Grosse Fuge, the great double fugue, played here by the Fitzwilliam String Quartet.

the Grosse Fuge, Great Fugue, Opus 133, by Ludwig van Beethoven, the original finale of his string quartet, Opus 130, persuaded by his publishers to publish it on its own like that. What a masterpiece, huh? In that performance from the Fitzwilliam String Quartet. I mentioned before that was reviewed as incomprehensible, like Chinese. You can kind of see why they thought that, can't you? Feel Fizz with Beethoven tonight on WMHT, coming to you, as always, with your listener support. Thank you so very much, if that's you. Let's have Schubert at his loveliest to close out the hour. Schumann called this the most perfect in form and conception of all the Schubert piano sonatas. The finale here of the G major number 18.

from Monteverdi's L'Orfeo, the first opera Orpheus of 1607. That was the chorus in that recording from Aston Magna. Right here on your classical companion, WMHT, continuing with opera. Here's brave Richard Strauss writing an entire opera about his own marriage and not daring to tell his wife about it until the very evening of the premiere in 1924. She was not impressed. We're going to hear Travel Excitement and the Waltz Scene, Andras Nelson's conduct.

0: two of the symphonic interludes from Richard Strauss's opera Intermezzo about his own marriage, 1924. That was the travel excitement and waltz scene with Andras Nilsson's conducting the Boston Symphony Orchestra. Right here on your classical companion, WMHT. Got a little Locatelli for you after the break. And then the nature-loving Dvorak in nature's realm. More on Dvorak's love of the countryside in just a few minutes.
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from Locatelli's Little Opus 1, Number 8, his Pastoral Concerto in F minor. That was Yaroslav Krycek conducting Kapela Istropolitana right here on your classical companion, WMHT. It's the nature-loving Antonin Dvorak. Next, would take a walk in the forest every single day for musical inspiration. He had a summer home on the edge of a great forest, and he had orchards and pigeons and a vegetable garden. He missed it intensely when he left for America, beginning this trilogy of tone poems just before he left in 1891. We're going to hear the first, In Nature's Realm, Wolfgang Sawallisch conducts.

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In Nature's Realm by Antonin Dvorak, the nature-loving Dvorak, 1891, in a famous recording there. That was Wolfgang Sawallisch at the helm of the Philadelphia Orchestra, right here on your classical companion, WMHT. It's an English symphony. Next by Charles Hubert Parry, still the assistant to George Groves at the Royal College of Music when he wrote this in 1899. The Confuoco opening of his Symphony No. 4, Matthias Bamert conducts.

0: Con fuoco, fiery opening. The Symphony No. 4 in E minor, 1889, by Charles Hubert Parry, future director of the Royal College of Music. That was Matthias Bammet conducting the London Philharmonic. Bringing us almost to 7 o'clock on WMHT. I've got a little Johann Sebastian Bach for mandolin after the break. One of the few things that young Brahms allowed to survive the waste paper basket from his youth, very self-critical Brahms was, his oh-so-passionate piano trio number one in 10 minutes or so. And it's a miracle, I tell you, Haydn's miracle, around about 7:30. Stay tuned.
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0: Just gone 7 o'clock on WMHT. Thank you for your company this wet spring Thursday evening. I'm Charlotte Wilson. Here's the current most famous mandolinist in the world, Israeli mandolinist Avi Avital, with his wonderful transcription of Johann Sebastian Bach, the concerto in C minor for mandolin, here with Giovanni Antonini and his Giardino Armonico.

version for mandolin there of Bach's BWV 1060, the concerto in C minor for mandolin, played by Avi Avatar with Giovanni Antonini and his Il Giardino Armonico. I once asked Giovanni Antonini what he loved about Johann Sebastian Bach, and he replied, "The speedness." I like that. The speedness. This is your classical companion, WMHT. It's one of the few things, next, that Brahms allowed to survive his youth, very self-critical Brahms, threw most of it into the fire. And indeed, he made another version of this towards the end of his life, but allowed this to survive. He must have been fond of it, his oh-so-passionate piano trio, Opus 8. We're going to hear the opening allegro from Emmanuel Ax and Friends.

0: Johannes Brahms, young 20-year-old Brahms, composing that first piano trio in B major, his Opus 8. That was the opening Allegro con brio in the original there that he did allow to survive in that performance from Emmanuel Ax on piano, Leonidas Kavakos, violin, Yo-Yo Ma, cello, right here on your classical companion, WMHT. I've got a little wind music for you after the break, and then it's a miracle, I tell you, Haydn's miracle, in just a few minutes.
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the vivace finale of the Grand Nonet, the Opus 31 by Louis Spohr, played there by Ensemble Wien Berlin, bringing us to 7:37 on WMHT. You can see a drawing on the net of the rooms in London where this next symphony was premiered in March 1791, the Hanover Square rooms with these six magnificent chandeliers suspended from the ceiling.

minutes at the premiere, one of those chandeliers broke its moorings and fell to the floor in a hail of flames and glass. But nobody was hurt, because they'd all rushed the stage to congratulate the composer, Franz Joseph Haydn. That's the miracle, and that's the story behind this symphony, Haydn's Symphony number 96, the Miracle Symphony, in this performance from Colin Davis and the Concertgebouw Orchestra.

0: Symphony number 96 in D, the Miracle Symphony by Franz Joseph Haydn, with that miracle of one of the chandeliers crashing to the floor in the premiere, March 1791, and harming not a single person, so they say. Anyway, that was Colin Davis conducting the Xerbar Orchestra. And that's the end of me for now. Charlotte Walton here on WMHT. Thank you so much for your company. It's coming up to 8 o'clock, time for performance today, as usual. Have a lovely evening, won't you? Keep dry. Bye-bye.
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3: From APM, American Public Media, this is Reformance Today. I'm Valerie Kaler. They called Maya Angelou the people's poet. Her poems felt and feel rooted in the earth, but reaching skyward. Absolutely human, but aspirational and inspirational. Her poem, A Brave and Startling Truth, inspired this music. She wrote that everyone on Earth is sailing through space toward a destination where we'll learn the truth, that we are the possible, we are the miraculous, the true wonder of the world. On the way, music by Brian Raphael Nabors, his Maya Angelou-inspired piece, Upon Daybreak. Also on the way this hour, pianist Isa Takane Mason plays a Haydn sonata in concert at the University of Georgia. Right now, let's hear her play some Mendelssohn. Fanny Mendelssohn was happily looking forward to an upcoming family trip to Italy. She'd never been there, but she wrote this next piece in dreamy anticipation. It sounds as if she already knew the canals and the gondolas of Venice. Isa Takane Mason plays Notturno by Fanny Mendelssohn.